0: Are you in a new leadership role?
1: Welcome to Daily Direction, helping you discover the truth of God's Word with you and my founder, Dr. Melvin Banks.
0: Robert Greenleaf once said, "The great leader is seen first as a servant." That's how the ancient prophet Elisha approached his role as a leader. He recognized that his predecessor Elijah was a great prophet. Elisha had served his master well. In fact, Elisha was so impressed with his master that before Elijah left the earth, Elisha prayed that he might have a double portion of his master's spirit. In other words, Elisha wanted the ability to carry on as Elijah had done. When Elisha made this request of Elijah, his master replied, "That is a hard request." Elijah knew that he could not transfer his own God-given abilities to Elisha. Only God could do that. So he told Elisha he would have to see him as he left the earth. Perhaps he meant Elisha would know that God had granted his request if he saw Elijah leave the earth. Until then, Elisha needed to stay close to his master, learning from him how to trust, obey, and worship God. Perhaps God would then bestow the needed power upon Elisha for his ministry. When we assume leadership responsibility of a predecessor, we must realize that the predecessor cannot automatically transfer leadership skills to us. God endows leadership abilities. We enhance them through training and practice. Most of all, we must learn to trust God ourselves. We cannot assume that leadership abilities come just by holding a position.
1: If you'd like to learn more about God and His plan for your life, visit urbanministries.com.
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0: For your walk with Jesus, I'm David Wolin with Haven Today, inviting you to anchor your day in God's Word. A few months ago, I made up a bedtime story for my daughters. It was about a princess who had an adventure. No, it's not original, but it was a big hit with my girls, and every night since, they've asked for a new installment. I have to admit, though, my extemporaneous plot lines are starting to get a little bit predictable. It's given me a fresh appreciation for God's endless creativity in weaving all of our unique stories into His one great story. And if you belong to Jesus, the great thing is you don't have to wonder how your story will turn out. Romans 8:28, we know that for those who love God, all things work together for good for those who are called according to His purpose. 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
1: Snow white leather and cherry red twine don't make a baseball. 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A lot of us want to appear unsmudged on the outside. 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But God looks on the inside. The Bible says all of us have sinned, so our core, our heart, needs to be cleansed. 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Then call us at 1-888-NEED-HIM.
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3: I'll never forget years ago at my brother's funeral when one speaker said, "It's not wrong to ask God why, as long as we ask not with a clenched fist, but with a searching heart." I think David has a searching heart in Psalm 10. He looks at the pain and evil in the world and says, "Why, O Lord, do you stand afar off?" But halfway through the psalm, he moves from an earthly perspective to an eternal one. He says, "You, O God, do see trouble and grief. You consider it to take it in hand." And then he goes on to say, "O Lord, you hear the desire of the afflicted. You encourage them, and you listen to their cry." From our earthly perspective, we sometimes wonder why certain things happen. But God will never let our pain and suffering go on any longer than needed. Would you ask God to give you an eternal perspective today? With Seeking Him, I'm Nancy DeMoss Wagamuth.
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0: We the Kingdom on Moody Radio. Hi, this is Bill Meyer with some food for thought from early church father St. Augustine. He said, "You have made us for yourself, O Lord, and our heart is restless until it rests in you."
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1: You know, much has been made of the slight uptick in spiritual interest among the Gen Z generation. George Barn of the Cultural Research Center agrees that there are a few positive trends, but laments that there are mostly negative trends. He was on my radio program recently to talk about the recent spiritual progress and regress of Gen Z. On the positive side, he discovered an interest in being deeply committed to practicing their faith. He also found that there was an increase in weekly Bible reading, as well as an increase in the number who depend on the Bible for moral guidance. Those statistics track with industry reports of increased Bible sales and many stories of young adults reading the Bible. Most of the negative trends result from being captive to the culture. The Apostle Paul warns in Colossians 2:8, "See to it that no one takes you captive by philosophy and empty deceit, according to human tradition, according to the elementary spirits of the world, and not according to Christ." For example, Gen Z generation is much more likely to see nothing wrong with same-sex marriage. They're more likely to prefer socialism over capitalism. They're also likely to consult a horoscope for guidance. They're also less likely to believe in absolute truth, and they believe that the origin of the universe is unknowable and aren't sure that there is life after death. George Barna asks this question and then answers it. Is the United States experiencing a time of revival now among its youngest adults? The research gives a lukewarm affirmation of revival at best. While we can celebrate the few positive signs, his research reminds us that we have work to do if we are to reach and disciple this generation. I'm Kirby Anderson, and that's my point of view.
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6: Hello, my friend. 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
7: Hi, my name is J.D. Barrow, a pastoral studies major at the Moody Bible Institute. The MBI verse of the week is found in Mark 16, 19 through 20. After the Lord Jesus had spoken to them, he was taken up into heaven. He sat at the right hand of God. Then the disciples went out and preached everywhere, and the Lord worked with them and confirmed his word by the signs that accompanied it. That's Mark 16, 19 through 20, the Moody Bible Institute, verse of the week.
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9: I've got so much to be thankful for. Look.

0: That's Blanca on Moody Radio. Hi, it's Bill Meyer with a Christian artist update for you. Chris Tomlin is going to be joining Toby Mac and Third Day for a historic 12-city tour this fall. This rare collaboration is the first time ever that these three major Christian acts have united for a concert tour. I'm sure you can find more information on that on Chris's website.
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2: There is an old German proverb that says, when a dove begins to associate with crows, its feathers remain white, but its heart grows black. The point is not to disparage the crows of the world, but to say that changes can happen on the inside, even when things look normal on the outside. There are proverbs in the Bible that warn about the dangers of intimate association with those who do not share our spiritual values. On the other hand, we are called to befriend all who need the love of God, being careful to keep our hearts pure and our values in place. This is David Jeremiah, encouraging you to get on the road to new life. 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

0: This is FEBC Today with Ed Cannon, the president of the Far East Broadcasting Company. Ed, why don't you read this email that came to us from Korea?
1: I'm happy to, Wayne. He says, "Hallelujah, I thank God for his grace that saved me. Last October, while driving, I accidentally listened to FEBC Korea. And after 27 years, my relationship with God has fully been restored. Since then, I also shared the gospel with my father, and he accepted God as his Savior. Now, I pray for the salvation of my mother, older brother, younger brother, and their families who believe in Buddhism. I cannot do it myself, but only God will surely accomplish their salvation. Please keep praying for them."
0: I know what you're going to say. He didn't tune in accidentally, did he?
1: He didn't tune in accidentally. There are no accidents. And I love the fact that he says he cannot do it himself, but only God. You know, just like Jesus revealed to the Apostle Peter in Caesarea Philippi, he said to Peter, after he declared that he was the Christ, Jesus said to him, "Peter, God has revealed this to you." And I think to myself, it's not FEBC, but it's God himself who reveals the truth of the gospel of Christ to many listeners and resulting in their salvation. So let's keep praying for them, just like this man has asked. Pray for people who have yet to hear the gospel, that God would reveal to them the truth of the gospel of Jesus Christ for the purpose of their salvation.
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0: That's John Reddick on Moody Radio. Who do you say Jesus is? Your answer has eternal consequences. On the latest episode of Truth for Life, Pastor Alistair Begg will focus on Jesus' amazing claims about himself and his calm but bold responses to the accusations from those who were wrestling with his identity. 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
1: Hi, I'm Johnny Erickson Tata. My quadriplegic friend Vicky is a model of humility. Although her spinal cord was severed decades ago in a terrible assault, she's developed a submissive, yielded attitude toward God and His plan for her life. I remember one time when she told me that her attendant failed to show up to put her into bed, and Vicky, bless her heart, had to tilt back her power wheelchair and she slept in it for the night. When I asked her if she was resentful, her reply was simply, "Well, Johnny, at least I was already dressed and sitting up ready for the next day." You know, sometimes humiliating circumstances are God's best path to developing humility. It's something I have to remember with my own challenges. Proverbs chapter 22, verse 4 says, "Humility is the fear of the Lord. Its wages are riches and honor and life." And you know what? I have Vicky to thank for modeling that verse.
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0: doing tonight. This is how I fight my battles. Just when you think you're lost, it may look like I'm surrounded, but I'm surrounded by you.
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0: how good it is. 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
1: 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Usually, they can think of one right away. But I've seen them think and think, trying to come up with number two. The message is clear. I'm not perfect, but the real problem is with my spouse. Jesus had a different approach. He said, "First get the beam out of your own eye, and then you can see more clearly how to get the speck out of the eye of your spouse." A more loving marriage begins when you pray this prayer. "Lord, where am I failing in this marriage?" It's a prayer He will answer.
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1: In Isaiah 26, the Bible says, "You will keep in perfect peace those whose minds are steadfast, because they trust in you."

0: So you're invited to a 4th of July party. Yes, you are. Hi, this is Dave Zanotti. Let's talk about it today on the Public Square. You are invited. We're all invited to do something on the 4th of July that you can take pictures of and tell stories about to your kids and grandkids to come. We're building a tribute to the Declaration of Independence, a tribute called Declaration Hall. Now, it's not an impersonating front of the Independence Hall in Philadelphia. That's been duplicated by Knott's Berry Farm and lots of people around the country. Several times it's been rebuilt. That's cool. That's the place where the Declaration was signed, and it's certainly a historic monument of great import. We instead have decided to build not just a gathering place, which is going to be significant. It will be a gathering place, a theater, an educational center, a media center, but the front of it's going to be a gallery that will be a replica of the home of John Adams and John Quincy Adams. Yes, we're building their salt box from Massachusetts, from Quincy, as the front entrance of this building, and it will actually be a historic gallery to the idea of where the Declaration actually came from. In essence, a tribute to the ideas and the words, not just the location. And many of those words came across John Adams' desks, as were testified to by his son, John Quincy Adams. That's the second president of the United States and the sixth president of the United States. I can assure you that students and citizens who visit Declaration Hall will have an experience they will not forget for a lifetime. It's going to be a beautiful tribute to the Declaration and to the ideas that have given birth to America and to our liberties. And you're invited to come and celebrate that on the 4th of July. Find out more at APRoundtable.org. I'm Dave Zanotti on the Public Square. Thanks for listening.
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0: Elevation Rhythm on Moody Radio. Christian author Randy Alcorn says, "Abundance isn't God's provision for me to live in luxury. 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
2: 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You really have to see it for yourself to understand how massive it was. Why did Noah need to build such a big ship? Well, because he, his family, the animals, and a year's worth of supplies needed to be on board. There was plenty of room for all the land, animal kinds, and 8 people. Now, some people think the flood was just a local event, but then why would God ask Noah to build such a big ship? The people and animals could have just moved away from the flood's path. When we start with the Bible, we know the flood, well, it was a global event.
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0: Jamie McDonald on Moody Radio. Hi, it's Bill Meyer with something to think about from worship leader Matt Redman. He says, our Heavenly Father loves us with an extravagant abandon. 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
3: The words adjustments and modifications may sound like they come from a manual for robots or the latest app, but all of us can admit, as human beings, we could benefit from some occasional tweaking and minor and sometimes major changes. 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Test me and know my anxious thoughts. See if there is any offensive way in me and lead me in the way everlasting." Why not ask a family member today, is there anything I can do to be a better spouse, parent, sister or brother? Having an open heart to correction and being willing to change go a long way in relationships. Instead of digging in your heels and saying, I will not change, be adaptable, be teachable. I'm Arlene Pellicane, author of Parents Rising.
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0: financial situation is secure, when our community is stable, when all is well in the world, whenever that happens. But how long does that rather mythical situation ever last? How long does it ever persist? How long before the clouds gather, the dark clouds, and the storm winds blow? It won't be long, will it, before the storm arrives and the tides rise. And we soon learn, if we haven't learned it already, we soon learn that our greatest need in the Christian life is the power to endure, the patience to endure, and the spiritual resources to do so, not with grumbling, but with joy. There is, we've all seen this, there's this great encouragement at the present time to move to electric cars. I must confess, I still like my old-fashioned engine, the sound of it, the feel of it, if not the experience at the gas pumps as that number ticks up and up and up and the eyes begin to water and you wonder if the decimal is located at the right place on the dial. But one of the questions I've got about electric cars is whether they will really go the distance. You know, what's the real range of these things? And when you need to recharge, will you actually find a charging station? I mean, for that big road trip, will you have the power to go all the way? As the years and then the decades roll along in the Christian life, and the griefs and the trials and the tragedies and the disappointments and the setbacks come as they will, you and I need a steady, enduring, unfailing source of power. We need to be those who are being strengthened. We need that, don't we? But notice the resources then that are available. Notice it there with me, middle of verse 11. The Lord is the one who strengthens us with all power according to his glorious might. That is the nature and the source of the believer's power. It is the glorious might of the Creator God who spoke the universe into being with his word. That is the unfailing power available to me and to you. And friends, we desperately need that power, that strength. We cannot keep going on our own. None of us can do it. None of us is equal to the task. On our own, we would quickly give up and give in. We would not endure the course. We would not have the patience for the trials. We wouldn't. And we certainly would not find any joy in the midst of it. But the one who walks worthy, the one who is pleasing the Lord fully, is the one who is relying upon him for power, who is being strengthened by the Spirit.
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0: Characteristic number 3, that's strength. And number 4 is this, it's thankfulness. Verse 12. Giving thanks to the Father who has qualified you to share in the inheritance of the saints in light. He has delivered us from the domain of darkness and transferred us to the kingdom of his beloved Son, in whom we have redemption, the forgiveness of sins. It's easy to grumble, and it's easy to complain. It's easy to see the negative side of things, to see, you know, how we're being hard done by, and it's easy to find the negative side in our situation. We're often pretty good at it. It comes naturally enough to us. It's actually what the serpent taught Adam and Eve to do in the Garden of Eden. He taught them to feel and suspect that they were missing out on some good things, that God didn't really have their best interests at heart in the garden. He didn't really want what was best for them. And they turned their back on God in rebellion, really out of a sense of grumbling self-pity. And so it's no surprise when we study the scriptures to find that a key mark of the saved life, of the redeemed life, of a spirit-filled life is thankfulness, gratitude. And as believers, we certainly have a great deal to be thankful for. our lives, if we've understood the gospel, our lives should be marked by thankfulness, shaped by gratitude. Notice what the Father has done.

0: It's called Come to Jesus, Rest in Him. That's the voice of Jordan Coughlin singing live at the Getty Conference with Keith and Kristen Getty. This is Haven Today. I'm David Wolin. Do you long to know Jesus better and more truly? Hopefully, at this point, we can recognize that Jesus wants that too, and He invites you and me to know His heart better. That's the point of the book we've been talking about on the program today from pastor and author Dane Ortlund. The book is The Heart of Jesus, How He Really Feels About You. So good. And it's our way of saying thank you for your gift of support. 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I'm David Wolin. Won't you come back again next time? We'll be keeping it all about Jesus. It's the great story here on Haven Today.
1: At age 26, he's laying on his bed at night and he's thinking, maybe I need to find a book about Jesus.
2: That's Paul Bramson of Rock International telling the story of Malik. Hi, I'm Andy Napier, and this is Footsteps from TWR. Paul, let's go back to your missionary days in Senegal when you opened a Christian reading room.
1: In September of 87, the Lord brought into our lives a guy named Malik. Brought up as a Muslim, Quranic school, but he would ask his dad, he would ask the imam at the mosque, isn't there any way that I can know that I'm going to paradise, to heaven when I die? And the answer was always the same. No, only Allah knows. You can never know. And he wasn't satisfied with that. At age 26, he's laying on his bed at night and he's thinking, you know, maybe I need to find a book about Jesus. Because in Islam, Jesus, he's just a prophet, but he's a great prophet. Born of a virgin, he's called the Kalimatullah, the Word of God. He did miracles that no other prophet ever did. He's the only prophet to whom sin is never attributed. So Malik knew he was a special prophet. And sometime later, he found our book room. He came in. And I saw something different from Malik and the many others I had spoken with in the book room. He asked a lot of the same questions. You know, I heard the Bible's been corrupted. What do you say about that? What's about this term, Son of God? And I had answers for him, and he would say, that makes sense. That makes sense. And I had given him a New Testament to read, and he studied the scriptures, and we compared it with the Old Testament stories. And after 7 months, he came to our house and said, I believe that Jesus is the Son of God, my Savior. He died for me in my place and rose again, and I want to follow Him.
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11: Cold spaghetti's great.
12: Okay.
13: Okay. I disagree.
11: No. I guess not.
13: I
11: mean,
13: no.
11: I guess,
13: certainly it
11: I
13: is
11: guess
13: not.
11: No. Okay.
13: No.
11: Well, man, I'm going back to my bachelor days, I guess. I thought cold spaghetti was universally loved.
12: I've never been known for, like, high levels of coordination. That's just... And it feels like...
11: I've never been known for high levels of coordination.
9: Delivering the truth daily.
12: If it were possible to have every worldly gain available... and you're forfeiting your soul, there's no amount of gain that would make it worth it.
13: Our own way never, ever works because it's apart from the life source, which is God.
14: For me, growing up, love was always conditional and can be taken from you. Christ's love can't? And he went to the cross? With my mind and my heart that night.
9: Now from the Call of Hope Studios, this is Curl and Crew.
11: 1,400 every day. Take a guess. What's my riddle? What is
12: that?
11: Oh,
12: boy. You like to start out with these riddles.
11: Oh, yeah. I do that a lot now lately.
12: 1,400.
11: Every day.
12: Every day.
11: So I've been told from an expert. What is that?
12: Times,
11: anyone can take a guess.
12: Times people check their phone.
15: That's it, yeah. That's a good one. I like that.
11: No, just me and you, Allie. Just you and me.
15: 1,400.
11: 1,400.
12: Like, wrong answers only.
15: Wrong answers only.
12: Times Carl says, get a swig of water.
11: Okay, I'm going to give it away or else this is going to get really,
15: I don't know.
11: Really long. How many podcasts are launched every day globally?
12: What?
15: Launched?
12: I never would have guessed that. 1,400?
11: A day.
12: Okay.
15: That's too many.
12: Yeah, I think I'm with you.
15: How many? There's a lot of podcasts out there that won't ever make it past like five people listening just because of the amount of podcasts.
11: Oh, yeah. I mean, you just can't do it. I mean, it's become super popular, but it's still a winner takes all environment.
15: 100%.
11: There.
15: Absolutely.
11: Yeah.
15: Because people only have a certain amount of time to listen.
11: Did you know that 10,000 subscribers to a podcast weekly, 10,000 is like record territory? Like you've got a really...
15: good thing going.
11: Good thing going if you get 10,000.
15: Huh. I guess it kind of makes sense.
11: Isn't that interesting?
15: It is. I mean, imagine if I said like 1,400 TV shows drop new every day. I mean, I don't think any of us would be like, and I've kept up with most of them.
11: Yeah. It's a daunting number.
12: What's got you thinking about podcasts this
11: morning? Well, we've got a show cast.
15: And so
11: here's what's really cool. We're not in record-setting territory, but it has a lot of traffic here, and we've gotten away from it, but we want to remind you again, and one of the reasons we got away from it is we were spiking the app so much, because that's a one-stop shop. But don't forget the showcast, right, Allie?
12: Yes. 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
11: And that before we give you any real content either. See, that's really anticipating. You're going to want to hear this again.
15: Well, the nice thing is that you might be hearing it for the first time yourself, because I know there's some of you, because you've texted us saying, man, I'm a little late to work, but I need to stay in this car and listen to the rest of this. So we love that you're listening, but your boss doesn't have to stand out at the door waiting for you with his watch on his wrist any longer, because you can say, hey, I'm not hearing this whole conversation. I'm going to go to work. And when Carl and Crew drops their podcast, I'll hear the rest of it.
11: Yeah, and if he's got a watch on his wrist, he's old school, so you better...
15: you better get inside, because he's taking it seriously.
11: Oh, boy. Okay, so coming up here in a moment, have you heard the word? Every time my wife says this, the word. It's every time my wife says something like that. Have you heard the word? My bride goes arms straight out, and she starts twisting her hands. And she just gets all excited. For some reason, that's her motion. Have you heard the word, guys? Arms straight out, hands twisted in the air.
14: Huh.
15: Like, come on, hand circles?
11: You got to hear this word. Yeah, like hand circles.
15: Okay.
14: Okay.
11: So have you heard the word? Coming up, we'll give you details.

0: Well, you've waited long enough. Have you heard the word? It's happening. We're going to give you details next week, but you got to put it on your kind of emotional calendar. What is it, Allie?
1: Your emotional calendar. Or an actual calendar. Coming June 2027. So one.

0: exactly where we're going.
1: Yeah, we're just going to know when we get there. Now, this is an Alaskan cruise, so if that's something you've been wanting to take part in, or you're just going, that sounds amazing and hadn't heard about it, but now I have. Details coming next week and registration.
0: Yeah, get it on your emotional calendar.
1: The emotional part's throwing me.
0: I know. It's great, though. All right. Yep. Details coming up. Coming up straight ahead. Boy, what a heart does this guy have, huh, Allie?
1: Oh, Dr. John Mabus. He has a heart for the Lord. He has a heart for the military.
0: And his heart for the word is going to take us to 1 Peter. Hang on.
2: Jesus said, seek first the kingdom of God. So what kind of kingdom impact are you making? Since Jesus really is coming, why make a small impact when you can make a big one? 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
3: I'll never forget years ago at my brother's funeral when one speaker said, it's not wrong to ask God why, as long as we ask not with a clenched fist, but with a searching heart. I think David has a searching heart in Psalm 10. He looks at the pain and evil in the world and says, why, O Lord, do you stand afar off? But halfway through the psalm, he moves from an earthly perspective to an eternal one. He says, you, O God, do see trouble and grief. You consider it to take it in hand. And then he goes on to say, O Lord, you hear the desire of the afflicted. You encourage them, and you listen to their cry. From our earthly perspective, we sometimes wonder why certain things happen. But God will never let our pain and suffering go on any longer than needed. Would you ask God to give you an eternal perspective today? With Seeking Him, I'm Nancy DeMoss Wagamuth.
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0: Well, if we want to get an overview and fly by, we got to get some guns in here if we're looking 1 Peter here, Allie.
1: Dr. John Mabus is joining us this morning, Associate Professor of Applied Theology and Church Ministries here at Moody. He served as a Navy chaplain for the past 14 years, sharing the gospel and caring for people in the context of military life.
0: Wow. You got to give us a story about that. What's that all about?
8: That's great. I love the military, still in the Navy as a reservist, serving our Marines and sailors. And actually, we're talking about 1 Peter. This was the last sermon series I did on my last deployment with Marines and sailors was on 1 Peter. We were stuck on a ship in the middle of COVID in the Red Sea. And we thought, well, how do we think through faithfully about living for the gospel even when you're stuck in a hard place? And so
0: we
8: were preaching through 1 Peter, and it was really a wonderful thing to see how God used His word during that time.
0: So. Okay, what's the receptivity of sailors on a ship when they're stuck at sea?
8: During that time, we couldn't go to port or anything, so we
0: had a captive audience.
8: And when many churches were closing, we had more chapel services and

0: more folks coming to chapel. So it was really a neat opportunity.
1: Wow. What's been the most rewarding thing for you these past 14 years in this role?
0: Yeah, you know, I think simple things like breaking God's word open with individuals in unique places, whether that's on a ship in the middle of Iraq or Afghanistan in a small village with some Marines and sailors, just letting them see how God's word can meet them in those really unique and hard places.
2: Tell us about Afghanistan. Did you get any word of the underground church there? Did you have any hint of that at all, what God might be doing there? I know you were in a totally different context, but anything?
0: Right, yeah. I mean, we did hear of things, of how God was moving, and, you know, that gave us, for believers that were working, even in the military, a sense of purpose for why we were there, to create space for people to be able to be faithful to the gospel in their own lives.
2: You know, that chokes me up. That's a powerful thing, John. Yeah. That's really powerful. Where'd you get your doctorate from?
0: Gordon Conwell.
2: Oh, man. You got it from the preacher school.
0: That's right.
2: Was Haddon Robinson president there when you were there?
0: No. He was one of my professors when I was an MDiv student there.
2: Oh,
0: so,
2: my goodness.
0: Loved having him teach us how to preach.
2: So. He was a dear friend of mine.
0: Yeah.
2: And what a preacher. Okay. All right. Let's jump into it, shall we? Come on. You're getting in the deep weeds here of 1 Peter 4, 7 through 11. It begins with, "The end of all things is at hand." Allie, read us this little portion of scripture.
1: Yeah, this is 1 Peter 4, 7 through 11. It says, "The end of all things is at hand. Therefore, be self-controlled and sober-minded for the sake of your prayers. Above all, keep loving one another earnestly, since love covers a multitude of sins. Show hospitality to one another without grumbling. As each has received a gift, use it to serve one another as good stewards of God's varied grace. Whoever speaks, as one who speaks oracles of God, whoever serves as one who serves by the strength that God supplies, in order that in everything God may be glorified through Jesus Christ. To him belong glory and dominion forever and ever. Amen."
2: Oh, what a passage. How rich.
1: Wow.
2: Now, Doc, here's the deal. The dispersed who Peter was writing to could not have imagined that 2,000 years later, we'd be breaking this down here today.
0: Right, absolutely.
2: So what was going on? Let's be honest exegetes here of God's word. What's going on in Peter's mind and in the listener's mind?
0: Yeah, you know, it's a real significant theme throughout this whole book is this word suffering. You know, Christians who are trying to be faithful in their daily lives for Jesus when the society around them, even the leaders politically around them, maybe threatening them physically or verbally, imprisoning them potentially. And so how do they look to Jesus as an example to navigate that really challenging suffering? How do they entrust their lives to a God who can sustain them through that?
2: You know, it's intriguing. Rome hadn't burned to the ground yet when this was written, but it was about to. And Nero would take that, I believe, as an opportunity. He didn't even suspect the Christians burned Rome to the ground.
0: Right.
2: But he took that as an opportunity to take persecution from one level to the next, and it became horrific. This was an amazing letter then written, considering the timeliness of all those events.
0: Yeah, absolutely. It's when they're questioning what's next and who do they trust when all of these threats are around them, this letter meets them right in the midst of that.
1: The idea that a self-control and sober-mindedness for the sake of your prayers, what's the link between the two? Like how are prayers affected by our self-control?
0: I love these. You know, when he says the end of all things is near at hand, it's like things are serious. We need to be ready. And when you are ready for things, especially as you prepare yourself for Jesus' return, where are your thoughts during those times? And these two words are really powerful, self-controlled and sober-minded. They both have an idea of our thoughts. Sometimes we have to think about, are our thoughts in safe and sound places? That's that first word, self-controlled. So am I thinking about what I'm letting shape my thoughts? And then the next word there, sober-minded, is really more like this idea of being free from outside distractions. And so my prayers in hard times are shaped a lot of by what I'm thinking about and what I'm not allowing to shape my thoughts. And so Peter says, for the sake of your prayers, keep your minds free from distractions and deceptions that could draw you away from the Lord, and keep your minds on things that are of saving worth, that are safe and sound. The actual word there is a way of translating that word.
2: Do you think the persecuted church had a challenge with hospitality? because he goes on, you know what I'm saying?
0: Yes.
2: You would think it would kind of be an open door policy, but he goes on to talk about, you know, be loving one another and be sure to be hospitable. And I guess hospitality doesn't come natural in any environment.
0: Right. You know, when you are feel like you're under threat, well, this is probably true for us in any area of life, but when we're under threat, we feel vulnerable, we often hunker down versus open up. And so when Peter says something like this beautiful word for hospitality, like family love towards outsiders, that's kind of what that word really means. And it's this idea of being willing to open up as God has opened up to us, even when we may feel threatened, when we feel exposed and vulnerable. And so Peter says, if you're going to be ready for the time is at hand, open up your lives with the gospel, and even towards those who are outsiders and different than you.
1: And then it touches on the gifts. These would be the spiritual gifts that each believer would have received and how to use them. Speak to that.
0: Yeah, I love this. It comes right after that little phrase about hospitality. Do this hospitality without grumbling. And then he says, as each has received a gift, really, as each of you has received God's grace to you.
1: Hmm.
0: And this gift of grace has a purpose, and it has a stewardship. I love that word. He says, you are called to be stewards of God's gracious gift to you in some really particular ways, ways in which we speak to one another out of God's word, ways that we serve each other, even in ways that we don't feel like we've got the strength or competency to do it. We serve one another I love that phrase, by the strength that God supplies.
2: You know, it's interesting. This is almost, it sounds very Pauline. It sounds, yes. Doesn't it?
0: Mm-hmm.
2: He doesn't say that we all may grow together, but it does say that we may all grow together, in essence. How are we going to get this challenge fixed? Mm-hmm. I estimate, I'm a pastor of two campuses here in Chicagoland, and I would estimate we're doing better than most, which is a very dangerous phrase. Better than most can be really dangerous. I would say we've got probably 40% of our people have identified spiritual gifts, but the majority, I don't know that could say, if I walked up to them, what spiritual gift has God given you? Was that way more common? I mean, there's an assumption here by Peter that they almost know the gift, right?
0: Mm. Yeah, I mean, it seems to be that the way he talks about it is that there's some of you that are going to speak, and then some of you are going to serve. But the word he gives before that is you're all going to serve. So it's like, you know, you serve the body of Christ in these particular ways that God's gifted you. But, you know, I think one of the things that sometimes we may struggle with is this question of why. Why do we talk to them about spiritual gifts? What's the point? And I love in this passage, it does kind of sound like something Paul would say, but he says, in order that in everything God may be glorified through Jesus Christ. The purpose of our spiritual gifts is not just so we feel a sense of personal fulfillment, but it actually is because, as Peter says throughout this letter, so that people would see your acts and glorify the Father. So this big question of why do we talk about spiritual gifts? Because it's something about our lives or about something bigger than just our own story. They're about God's big story.
2: You know, Allie, how rich is this time now?
1: This is wonderful.
2: And you've got such a pastoral vibe, Doc. It is so cool to listen to you talk. What do you say? Let's go full pastoral to the people, vast majority of which love the Lord. They love the Lord. They know that God's unmerited favor and unparalleled power has been displayed in their life. But many, and I think it's because we've created a spectator Christianity rather than a participation Christianity, started about 300 AD, right? But what do we do now to the person that feels like, shoot, I would really love to know my gift and use it in a way that glorifies God, doesn't, because you're right, the big aim oftentimes with gifts is self-fulfillment, but God glorifying use of gifts. How does someone go find their gifts?
0: Yeah. You know, I think this context, right, that we've see right before this is a helpful reminder very tangibly. And let me just say this. It says, in these, like, for instance, he just talks about hospitality. When God invites you to open up your lives towards other people around you that are different, the way in which you interact with them and the way the Lord strengthens you to interact with them will often expose or show you the giftings that the Lord's given to you. Whether that's God particularly gifts you with a word of encouragement to that neighbor who is really down this week, And, you know, you don't really even think much of it. You're just praying for them. And the Lord seems to prompt you to say something across the fence to them. Yeah. You know, that's a wonderful example. If you're not overly thinking about it, you're just walking with the Spirit. You're trying to be faithful in prayer. This idea of loving one another earnestly, stretching love, where I'm saying, okay, who are the people in my life the Lord's called me to love and forgive this week? And you know what? I wrote them a note. And I said, you know, I'm praying for you. I'd love to sit down and talk with you this week. These basic things that we do in our relationships often are the places where our spiritual gifts start to get lived out. Sometimes we make the spiritual gifts so mystified that we think, well, it's got to be up front at church or it's got to be in a particular program. But usually it's the interpersonal relationships that we begin to see those spiritual gifts lived out. And then as the church has a need, we begin, oh yeah, I've seen that in my life. There's a great place for that to work itself out. And that means also us as pastoral leaders, often the places we're going to see these giftings are less in our formal structures as in our interpersonal relationships, which we're meeting with people and loving with them. We say, oh, wow, you have such a word of encouragement to that person. You act and serve behind the scenes. I've never seen that before. That is a gift from the Lord.
2: Beautiful. Wow. This is really something. You know what, Boom Crew? I'm sitting here listening to this great man of God. I'm sure he's got stuff that he's working on with you and the Lord, right? All the time. But Dr. John Mabus is one of the profs here. And I want you to send your kids here to sit under this guy. I want you to come as an adult to come sit under guys like this. This is the kind of quality profs we've got around here. This is quite something, isn't it, this morning, Alan?
1: It really is. So where we're going to point you to is more about Moody Bible Institute. If you want to learn more about an institute that offers teaching from guys like Dr. John Mabus.
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6: 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Some of the most important verses you can share with your kids include 1 Corinthians 6:19-20. It says, "Do you not know that your bodies are the temples of the Holy Spirit who is in you, whom you received from God? You are not your own. You were bought at a price. Therefore, honor God with your bodies." Paul breaks it down with some pretty practical things. Whether you eat or drink or whatever you do, do it for the glory of God. 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How can they glorify God with the things their bodies do? For more tips on how to raise your kids, go to danagresh.com.
7: Celebrating the unstoppable gospel.
8: It's not that I've got to fill in these check boxes so He's okay with me, but it's that I get to stand close to Him so that I can experience the life that He has for me.
7: You're listening to Carl and Crew.
9: So what's in a name anyway? I mean, come on. It was just recently I did a bit of a deep dive. You know what your name means, Allie?
0: Helper of mankind.
9: Yeah, that's really weird because I search mine. Do a search on Carl with a K. I've got a hunch mine is similar.
0: Really?
9: That is so weird. Check that out, would you? Carl with a K, Scandahoovian.
8: It means free man.
9: Free man. That's right. Free man. Yeah, that's right. It means free man. How cool is that?
8: Yeah, I like that.
9: A little forecasting before I was called out of darkness and into light. Names are amazing, and we're going to jump into that right now. We've got Grace Fox with us, and we're going to jump into the names of God. But boy, God's writing stories on our heart constantly, isn't He, Grace? How about you, sister? What's God done in you?
10: Oh, I think He's written some life-changing stories. The first one that really flipped me on my head was when I was in my early 20s. I was a young mom. My husband and I were living in Nepal, where my husband was volunteering with a faith-based organization. And we had two children born there. First one was fine. Second one was born with a condition called hydrocephalus. Mm. That's too much water on the brain. And the doctors took one look at her and said, you need to get back to North America on the first available flight. And all kinds of complications set in, even with the airline. When they found out that I had a C-section, they said, she's not boarding our plane because she's a medical high risk. And they didn't want a baby under 2 weeks old on the plane either. But my husband was able to get her on. He just wrapped her in a big blanket, took one bottle of Express breast milk and a diaper bag, and left with her when she was 3 days old. And I was left behind. And I remember just laying there and going, God, what is it you want me to learn through this? Because 2 years of significant culture shock, I'd come through to the place of wanting to spend the rest of my life there. And then, bang, going home again with a child that would end up in a NICU ward of an American hospital. We had no health care insurance at the time. We had no house to go back to, no car, no job. We had nothing. And I just remember crying out to God, and he spoke to me through the lyrics of the hymn, Great is Thy Faithfulness. And it was at that point that just everything flipped for me in my life at that point, because I realized that I had better face my understanding of who God is on truth, or I was going to be a hopeless wreck in the middle of a significant trauma happening in my life at that time. He was either, I had to believe that he was faithful and live that out, or doubt that faithfulness, in which case it was not going to go well for me emotionally, mentally, spiritually, anyway.
0: Grace Fox with us this morning. She's a career missionary, more than 30 years in the mission field, award-winning author, popular Bible teacher. She's written extensively the book that we're featuring today, Names of God, Knowing Peace. You know, with your background, you were on the mission field. It may surprise some that we think about missionaries as having a dialed in faith that's pretty unshakable. And yet you were saying there were some things that you had to kind of relearn or even unlearn about your understanding of God to really navigate such a difficult season. Talk a little bit more about that.
10: Well, I went through, as I mentioned, that significant culture shock. So there I was. I never camped. And now I was in a village 12 hours out of Kathmandu, living with no electricity, no running water, no indoor plumbing. And that's where I brought my first child home from the hospital. I remember when he was 3 weeks old, a great big snake, and I mean 6 feet long, slithered into my house. When I was standing by my little cook stove, I just about lost it because I was tired. I was, you know, the new mom awake during the night, and that I just had no reserve. And when this thing slithered past my feet, I just hate snakes. I just remember saying, I'm done. Like, I don't feel very spiritual right now, but I'm out of here. And I remember just sitting there when my husband came home from work that night and crying and saying, I can't do this anymore, but I know that if I throw in the towel and go back to North America, then I'm just basically saying, I don't care what you want us to do, God, because I knew he wanted us there, but not, I just wasn't up for that snake business. But that night, for the only time in the two full years we lived in that little house, my husband reached over, turned on the shortwave radio, and over the airwaves came a song with a male quartet singing in English, Great is Thy Faithfulness. It was the same song that he gave me later, 20 months later, when our second child was born and I had to say goodbye to her, not knowing whether I'd see her alive again or not. It was that night in the village. That was a begin of a change in me too, because I realized that was like my Hagar moment, my El Roi, God who sees me moment, because I had no address, no phone number. I had nothing, but God knew I was there and reached me through the words of one of my favorite hymns in my own language.
9: Yeah.
10: How about that? I mean, amazing.
9: Oh, Grace Fox is our guest right now. Let's go after El Roi, the God who sees. And Hagar is where we find that. It's an amazing story because you talk about the chips being down, and I mean booted, people angry at her that should have been around her. It was a mess. I know she popped off at the mouth a couple of times as well, but the fact is God met her there. That's just one name of God of many. That's important for a lot of people listening right now, because I think we wonder, God, do you see what's going on here? Speak to that, Grace.
10: Yeah. When I did the research into that name, I discovered something that I think I glossed over, and how easy that is to do when we read the Bible. You know, we just gloss over stuff. But the thing that I missed was that God, he called her by name, so he acknowledged her there. But then he said, where have you come from and where are you going? Like, he was open to her story. He wanted her story. Mm. But then he sent her back. And I think, sometimes in our lives, we don't want to be in those hard places. They hurt. We want to get out of them as fast as we can. But sometimes he asks us to stay. And that's when it's so important to know that he's not abandoned us in the middle of that hard place. He knows we're there. He sees us there. But for some reason, our time is not finished in that hard place. But he's still there and sees us.
0: We have Grace Fox with us this morning, author of the book, Names of God, Knowing Peace. You know, peace seems so elusive in our modern world with so many distractions and so the ability to have a constant news feed that's never churning out good news. It can feel like peace is absent. What do you say? How can knowing the names of God help us to know peace?
10: Yeah, boy, I hear what you're saying about those scrolls and the feeds and how it can just really wreck our peace. But that whole concept of peace is inner rest amid outer unrest. And when we know who God is by name, we can pray in those names. That's what really helps me. So, for instance, El Shaddai means God Almighty, which means God is enough. So on those days when we feel like I can't do this anymore, we can call out to God in his name, El Shaddai. God, I need you. El Shaddai, be sufficient for me today. I need wisdom. I need patience with my kids. I need perseverance to get through this cancer treatment that I'm going through or that a loved one is going through. I need hope for all of that. Be enough for me today. I just love the fact that we can pray in those names. Or Yahweh Ori, the Lord is my light. Sometimes we're in circumstances that just feel like they're so dark, we can't even see our hand in front of our face, like being in a cave. But we can ask God to shed his light into that darkness and light it up with his presence and his power.
9: You know, I heard someone preaching recently, I think it was Colin Smith, and he was talking about the grandeur of God and how that bringing to awareness some of these names that you're mentioning really irrigate our soul to the point where the circumstances around us really can't encroach on that place where we meet God. How does that work practically for you? I mean, let's get really practical, because it's one thing, okay, we can go El Shaddai, Abba Father, El Roy, Yahweh Ori, Nisi, all these things that you've done a phenomenal job unpacking in your book. But how do we get there practically, Grace?
10: Yeah, for myself, I just make a point of spending a few minutes in his presence every day. And I know that seasons of life are different for different people. There are the busy moms out there with babies. They're awake during the night and then getting kids off to school in the morning. And then there's people who are caregiving and people who are working outside the home full time. But God is aware. He sees us in whatever situation we are, and he's aware of our time as well. And so it's not like getting legalistic about you got to spend 45 minutes in the word or you're just not going to be set for the day. But it's, I have a few minutes, Lord, just meet me here in this place. And so it's meeting him, just making that time for him, just even if it's a few minutes to be in the word, to hear what he has to say and to expect him to speak to us, because the word says that the sheep recognize his voice. And it says he speaks, so we can expect that he will speak to us. And it's just being in the word and recognizing that he identifies who he is through these names. And so ask him, like, take this faith journey with him and say, show me who you are through your names. Help me understand your character.
9: Grace Fox, our guest right now, and you got inspirational teacher written all over you, Grace. There's no doubt about that. But as you were studying and prepping and really digging into this book, what surprised you most? Every author has that moment where they're like, man, I'm writing on it, but I didn't know this until now.
10: Oh, I think for me, in this one, it would be El Shaddai, God Almighty, because I came to understand how it means he is sufficient. He is sufficient. But there was something else that I discovered that theologians discuss in this, and that the very Hebrew names for this Shaddai, all of that, when you put it all together, they can't agree on the exact word. But they all have the inference of like a mountain or, get a load of this, even a mother's breast. I never would have expected that. But when you think of a mother nursing her baby, that mother is supplying that baby with everything that baby needs to grow.
9: Wow.
10: So that mother's milk is sufficient for that child to grow and flourish. And also, when the mother is nursing that child, she's holding that baby close to her breast, which is a safe place to be, which is that comforting place, which calms that child. And so when we translate that into our Christian walk, I think of God holding us as his children close to his heart. Everything we need is found in him, but being close to him also calms us and brings us peace.
0: The book is called Names of God, Knowing Peace. Our guest, Grace Fox, just text FOX to 800-555-7898. 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

0: You are not alone. That is such a wonderful truth to remember. Hi, I'm Mark Gothier with Crew and Making Your Life Count. And for singer Lauren Daigle, she says there was a specific point in time when her relationship with God became real to her. Listen as she shares her unique story.
1: My relationship with the Lord became real to me. When I was 15, I went through this illness called cytomegalovirus, CMV for short. And I was taken out of school and placed on homebound for about 2 years. So middle of high school, and you're like, the world is amazing and you have to stop everything. But the Lord showed me that I wasn't alone and He's my comforter. And I always grew up singing around the house and stuff like that. But He really showed me like, no, this is what I've put in your heart. Like music is what I've crafted you for. And so He got to push out those passions in that season of solitude. And He grew me up in a different way so that I could step into a different world that I wouldn't have otherwise been used to.
0: Yes, talking to God and searching for His leading is key.
1: Whenever I was going through that period of loneliness, I would constantly seek the Lord and say, okay, God, what is it that you want me to do with this? And He really had to purge my heart. And I did American Idol for a season. It was such a huge platform. I thought it would be so fulfilling. And He just showed me the importance of worship, that if He's not involved, then nothing's going to be fulfilling.
0: Realizing God's presence and goodness in the face of uncertainty is such a powerful way to find peace and direction in life. Maybe you're looking for some help in these areas. 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
5: Start your morning with a laugh.
7: Cold spaghetti's great.
8: Okay. Okay.
9: I disagree.
10: No. I guess not.
9: I guess not.
10: Okay. No. I'm going back to my bachelor days, I guess. I thought cold spaghetti was universally loved.
8: I've never been known for like high levels of coordination. That's just, and it feels like.
10: I've never been known for high levels of coordination.
5: Delivering the truth daily.
8: If it were possible to have every worldly gain available and you're forfeiting your soul, there's no amount of gain that would make it worth it.
9: Our own way never ever works because it's apart from the life source, which is God.
11: For me, growing up, love was always conditional and can be taken from you. Christ's love can't. And He went to the cross. With my mind and my heart that night.
5: Now from the Call of Hope Studios, this is Carl and Crew.
7: And one of the greatest gifts God ever gave me was empathy. And you know how you get empathy?
8: Difficulty.
7: Yeah, there's no way to avoid it, Allie.
8: Yeah.
7: I stinking wish there was. I do not think one person pops out of the womb going, hey, I'm empathy. Welcome to the party. It's good to have me here. Empathy is one of those things that's born out of betrayal. It's born out of heartache. It's born out of loss. It's born out of pain. And it's really born of the Spirit because You can go through betrayal, heartache, loss, and pain and become a proverbial victim and actually get more focused on yourself.
9: That's very true.
7: Which is really crazy, isn't it?
9: Doesn't always lead to good stuff unless it's by the Spirit.
7: Yeah, and if I'm being fully honest here, which we try to be around here, right, Allie? We don't try to lie routinely.
8: Right.
7: I've gone through things before when I look at myself going, pitiful me. And so two things exist when you're getting empathy. You can ask the question, why God? And that's okay. But when you begin to go through this, as my bride loves to say this all the time, man, I'll say something to her and she'll say, we live in a broken and fallen world, bub. That's just what we live in. And I say, you're right, babe. But as you walk through this humanity that sometimes is anything but humane, and you look in the mirror and you see, I'm part of this, and then you see the blood of Jesus that cleanses us of all sin, and you see a Father who loves you and wants to put his arms around you, and a Holy Spirit that wants to encourage you and guide you and to be your counselor. Wow. Now all of a sudden, you got your stuff sorted out, and it can turn to empathy for others. I don't know a shortcut, though, Allie. I don't know how you get empathy without pain, betrayal, loss, and then ultimately looking to God and going, God, help me with this. And then he does, and then you can care for others. My bride thinks that the greatest gift God ever gave me was a deep, heavy-duty betrayal that happened nearly two decades ago now. And it was one of those sucker punches that... And by the way, you guys ever had wind knocked out of you? You know what I'm saying?
9: Like literally?
7: Yeah, yes. Where you hit the ground so hard that you can't grasp an air,
9: yes.
7: A breath.
9: Yeah,
7: that is how it felt for me. It felt like, but in time, God turned that into, wow, this world needs love. It needs care. It needs compassion. And it's a great thing. Coming off of an interview like Grace Fox, there's something rich about a person that's gone through seasons where it's like, where are you, God? Why is this world so broken? Why am I going through so much pain? There's something rich about those people, isn't there, Allie?
8: Yeah, and you know, you think about sympathy versus empathy, right?
7: Okay, explain that.
8: So sympathy is kind of the general feeling bad for a situation. Empathy is the ability to put yourself in that situation. So I would say that sympathy kind of stands a little bit at arm's length.
7: Yeah.
8: Man, it's a tough thing that you're going through. Empathy is sort of the arm around and it's like, man, I've been there. I'm walking with you through this.
7: Boy, when you just say that, that's so good. What I get is a perspective of this guy on the street that's getting his teeth kicked in, and you got a bunch of people watching, feeling bad. But then you got two guys or gals that jump in and go, come on, we're getting you out of here, friend. And boy, that's those few steps change everything, don't they, Allie?
8: Yeah, they really do. But you're right. It only comes from going through maybe not the exact same thing, because I don't think you have to go through the exact same thing as someone else to feel a sense of empathy.
7: You know what, Allie? That's a profound statement. I don't think you do. I've often heard it said, well, this person can't relate to me because they haven't gone through this. I have found that people don't have to. Some of the greatest encouragement I ever received when I was a cocaine addict was from people that had never had a $100 bill in their nose, if you know what I mean.
8: Yeah. Now, I will throw a little asterisk again on that. There, I think full understanding requires having gone through something similar.
7: Pain. Oh, full understanding of the situation.
8: So I think most people have, you know, let's say lost someone close to them, there's a level of understanding that only can come from, I think, people who've also experienced really hard loss.
7: Yeah,
8: but
7: I think you're right.
8: I don't think it has to mirror it exactly. And I think sometimes that's a misconception, and we can almost cling to our pain and say that nobody could possibly understand because nobody's gone through this exact same thing. And I think
7: that's how you hold on to it.
8: Yeah. And I think that that can be self-defeating and isolating if you resist attempts to empathize because you assume that nobody could possibly understand.
7: Yeah. Yeah. This is a great discussion. This is real life, guys. Isn't it?
8: This is real.
7: This is real life. And what I got a kick out of with Grace Fox is, here's a woman that went through, and if you didn't hear it, you got to get the showcast, guys, but here's a woman who, and we'll tell you how in a minute, here's a woman that went through some stuff that's almost hard to get your mind around, right? Almost hard to get your mind around. In fact, there are a couple of things in that story I can't get my mind around. Can't imagine what you do in that situation. She probably didn't either in the moment. In fact, she said that. But God. And it just shows the richness of people who go, what are we going to do here, God? I don't know how to get through this. And then they in turn become people with great empathy. And the flywheel goes on. Isn't that cool, Allie?
8: Yeah. So I'd love to hear from you this morning. Who met you with godly empathy? You were going through something tough and someone came alongside you. It wasn't just sympathy. I'm sorry for what you're going through. It was an arm around. It was godly empathy. Tell us that story. Who met you in a moment of pain or tragedy with godly empathy? 800-555-7898. 800-555-7898.

0: what God can do. It's all him. But here's the kicker. Here's the kicker. Sometimes he uses you. That's the point. Watch what God can do, and sometimes he uses you. You know, we don't do this as an exercise of, oh, that's a cool story. All these things that we do on this morning show, or whatever time of day you hear it, is to help you take your next step with Jesus. Now, it could be, in light of what we've just been touching on here, it could be that you need to step out to find someone because you need someone to put your arm around you. Could be that you need to cry out to the Holy Spirit and say, you say you're a comforter, I need some of that right now. It could be that you need to be that arm of empathy. Wouldn't that be cool, Allie?
1: Yeah, I mean, it's, and this is the beauty of the body of Christ, is that it does go both ways. We are both recipients of empathy, and by God's grace, we can be givers of it.
0: Mm-hmm. Yeah. So here's the question we got for you. Who met you with godly empathy during a difficult time in your life? I want you to think about this. Now, here's what's great about this. When you think about this, you start to scratch the surface. So we were just playing this song, great song, and Allie's asking me some questions. I'm going to ask her to ask those questions again, and then I'm going to tell you what happened here that's really cool, because it'll prove a point. But here's the question that we have for you. You can call us right now. Who met you with godly empathy during a difficult time in your life? Think about that. This might surprise you. It did me. Who met you with godly empathy during a difficult time in your life? Just call in. We want 30 seconds on air. That's it. Just what? Who did it and how did it happen? 800-555-7898. 800-555-7898.
1: You know, I had asked you, like, has your wife done this for you? You know, at different times in life when you felt like you've been kind of kicked in the teeth a little bit.
0: Yeah. So that's a really good question, because my bride is usually my go-to, right? But there's sometimes when you hit things as a couple that both of you are wincing in, right? Yeah. So it can be anything. It can be a financial piece of bad news. It can be loss of a business. It can be loss of a kid. It can be whatever it is that both of you get blasted. It's like, we can't help each other. We're barely treading water ourselves. And we were in a situation like that. So Allie was asking me, well, who in the world helped you? You know what's really funny? I owe a phone call today to someone that I haven't talked with in forever.
1: That asking this question brought to mind a name?
0: Yeah. And his name's Chris. And I'm just going to tell you this. Sometimes when you really need empathy, the least likely people will show up at your door. And I mean the least likely. Chris was a guy among a ton of guys where I was serving, and we had just tons of guys, man. We had a men's movement one weekend that we had, oh goodness sakes, 800-900 guys at this event. I mean, we had a movement of God going on, and it was powerhouse. Chris was just one of those guys. But when the chips were down, this dude came over with a bunch of cardboard boxes and packing tape because we had to move. And he said, I'm here to help, and I'm here to pray.
1: Wow.
0: And boy, did he. And it was just the encouragement. There was something about

0: Lauren Daigle, man.
1: Yeah, when God says it, you got to believe it. Right, Allie?
2: Absolutely.
1: Wow. It's Carl and Crew helping you take your next step. And I don't know if you've missed anything today. You got a Dr. Mabus on hand and you hear that and you say, come on, let's hear that again. There's one way to do that, isn't there?
2: Yeah, get the Showcast. 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
3: Sometimes leaders must make painful but necessary decisions to prevent greater evil. We're glad you've joined us for Today in the Word. I'm John Gager. A heavy weight of righteous judgment often falls on those called to lead. This sobering reality emerges in Numbers 31, one of Scripture's most challenging passages, where God commands Israel to execute divine judgment against the Midianites, who had led them into devastating sin at Peor. Today in the Word, we read in Numbers 31, verse 1, God's direct command to Moses, "Take vengeance on the Midianites for the Israelites. After that, you will be gathered to your people." This wasn't human revenge, but divine justice executed through Israel. Moses responds by commissioning the army. "Arm some of your men to go to war against the Midianites so that they may carry out the Lord's vengeance on them." The Midianites had orchestrated Israel's fall into sexual immorality and idolatry at Baal Peor, causing a plague that killed 24,000 Israelites. Their actions weren't merely cultural differences, but deliberate attempts to destroy God's covenant people through spiritual corruption. The military campaign succeeded completely, but Moses became angry when the army spared the women who had seduced Israel into sin. The passage reveals uncomfortable truths about God's justice. Sometimes it requires total elimination of corrupting influences to protect the innocent. The detailed instructions for purification afterward show this wasn't casual violence, but a sacred duty requiring careful cleansing. The distribution of plunder, according to precise guidelines, demonstrates God's concern for justice, even in judgment. It's a great reminder, God calls us to stand firm in His strength, and He never sends us into battle alone. 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
1: Cold spaghetti's great.
2: Okay.
6: Okay. I disagree.
0: No. I guess not.
6: No.
0: I guess,
6: certainly it
0: I
6: is
0: guess
6: not.
0: No. Okay. Well, man, I'm going back to my bachelor days, I guess. I thought cold spaghetti was universally loved.
2: I've never been known for, like, high levels of coordination. That's just... And it feels like...
1: I've never been known for high levels of coordination.
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2: If it were possible to have every worldly gain available and you're forfeiting your soul, there's no amount of gain that would make it worth it.
6: Our own way never ever works because it's apart from the life source, which is God.
7: For me, growing up, love was always conditional and can be taken from you. Christ's love can't. And he went to the cross. With my mind and my heart that night.
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1: There's some days when we come on radio and it's like, man, just every word from our guests and from our listeners, and you just go, thank you, God. And it's one of those days. So, Father, I just want to thank you. I want to thank you for the Boom Crew. I thank you that you who began this work in us are going to carry it on to completion until the day of Christ Jesus. And we're humbled by the fact that you saved us and you're going to carry us. And we're going to walk in victory because of the power of Christ that indwells us. And I give you thanks today in Jesus' name. Amen.
2: Amen.
1: Oh, boy, we've got. If you weren't here yesterday, you got to know we've got something crazy going on. And crazy's good in this case, isn't it, Allie?
2: This is, yeah. Setting sail. We need some, Jonathan, we need some sort of music for
1: this. I know what he's going to come up with.
2: Okay.
1: I do.
2: I think I have in mind. I have a song in mind that I think he's going to use. Yeah. Jonathan, right. Or Carl, do you have a song in mind?
1: Yeah, I've got a song in mind.
9: I'm sure Carl knows what I'm doing.
2: I'm going to see. Oh, boy. So. Because you could go a couple different directions with this. Yeah,
9: you could. hint, it's not Love Boat.
1: No. I didn't think you were doing that. Yeah, this is the one.
2: This is not what I was thinking.
1: No, it's what I was thinking.
10: I'm sailing away.
2: No.
1: This thing gets going, man.
9: Oh, it's so good.
1: Oh, it's such a song.
10: For the virgin sea.
1: It's one of those songs you don't know what they're saying, though. I set a course for an emergency. No, all right, Allie.
2: I thought he was going to go with Enya. A little sail away.
9: I don't know Enya's sail away.
2: That's all right. That would have been a good choice, too. Why are we talking about this? Well, we want to tell you about, if you missed the announcement yesterday, you're going to have an opportunity to go on an Alaskan cruise with Moody Radio. This is coming in June of 2027, but obviously these are the kind of things that it takes some time to plan and prepare for.
1: Yes.
2: So get ready. First week of June 2027. This is going to be, Carl's going to be on this cruise along with Dr. Michael Wright. Like phenomenal teaching, getting into the word together, worship by Micah Tyler, worshiping alongside other believers while overlooking the landscape of Alaska.
1: Oof.
2: I mean, wow.
1: Wow. This is going to be a trip of a lifetime.
2: Yeah. So
1: guys,
2: just go ahead and start to think and pray about it. Registration will be live on Monday on June 1st is when we will send you all of the details. But we wanted to give you the early heads up so that as you start to think and prepare, might this be something that you want to do in June of 2027? So that's the big announcement.
1: Yeah. It's going to be great. It's one of those, you know, cruising can be really fun. But you combine it with opening the Word of God and being encouraged to continue to take next steps, bold steps in your relationship with Jesus. What a combo, Allie.
2: Yeah. So I'm excited for you for this because, I mean, we did a couple years ago, we did a boom cruise where we got out here on Lake Michigan.
1: Yeah, yes, and that one did. Filled up fast.
2: And that was, I mean, truly one of the highlights of, I think, of my memories here at Moody in my 8 years. That was really one of the most awe-inspiring gatherings that I've been to. So if that's even a taste of it, because that was just Lake Michigan.
9: And imagine, for an afternoon.
2: This is a week to Alaska, departing from Seattle, making stops in Juneau. And what's the other port?
1: I think it's got Ketchikan and Sitka. I'm not sure. Glacier Bay, Victoria on the way back, BC. So it's going to be a trip. Yeah. I've never been on the Inside Passage. I've been all over the state, and it's going to be unbelievable. Yeah.
2: Carl's home state is Alaska, if you are new here. So that makes this even extra special. So some of this will be familiar territory, but you said that you have not even visited some of these stops.
1: Yeah, a couple of stops I've not been to, but the one stop we're going to take is give people an opportunity to get up on a glacier and do some dog mushing. How about them apples?
9: That sounds like a lot of fun.
2: So cool. So cool. So just stay tuned. No keyword, no link for you now, but that's going to be coming early next week.
1: Yeah. Oh, my goodness. What a trip. Get that on your, I like to call it, the emotional calendar.
2: Well, but why the emotional?
1: I don't know why.
2: How about the actual physical calendar?
1: I know, but emotional first. You got to get your heart around it.
10: Got me standing on a mountain, walking through barren lands.

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1: Open the Bible with Colin Smith.
2: The law tells us what to do, but it doesn't give us the power to do it. So God promised a new covenant in which he would not only tell us what to do, but give us the power to move in that direction. I will put my spirit within you and cause you to walk in my statutes and be careful to obey my rules. See, God's law is like the track for the train. The track gives direction, but the train won't move forward unless there's power in the engine. But when you believe in Jesus, God will give you his Holy Spirit so that you can live a new life that is pleasing to him. The law tells you how God wants you to live. Jesus Christ makes that life possible.
1: Is there someone in your life who needs to know the God of the Bible and might be open to take a journey through the Bible with you? Invite them to openthebible.org.
3: Your shot of hope to get you through the day.
4: 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God does not want you to stay in your past. And I want you to know and believe that today.
3: You're listening to Carl and Crew.
5: So what's in a name anyway? I mean, come on. It was just recently I did a bit of a deep dive. You know what your name means, Allie?
6: Helper of mankind.
5: Yeah, that's really weird because I search mine. Do a search on Carl with a K. I've got a hunch mine is similar.
6: Really?
5: That is so weird. Check that out, would you? Carl with a K, Scandahoovian.
7: It means free man.
5: Free man, that's right. Free man. Yeah, that's right. It means free man. How cool is that?
7: Yeah, I like that.
5: A little forecasting before I was called out of darkness and into light. Names are amazing, and we're going to jump into that right now. We've got Grace Fox with us, and we're going to jump into the names of God. But boy, God's writing stories on our heart constantly, isn't he, Grace? How about you, sister? What's God done in you?
8: Oh, I think he's written some life-changing stories. The first one that really flipped me on my head was when I was in my early 20s. I was a young mom. My husband and I were living in Nepal, where my husband was volunteering with a faith-based organization. And we had two children born there. First one was fine. Second one was born with a condition called hydrocephalus. Mm. That's too much water on the brain. And the doctors took one look at her and said, you need to get back to North America on the first available flight. And all kinds of complications set in, even with the airline. When they found out that I had a C-section, they said, she's not boarding our plane because she's a medical high risk. And they didn't want a baby under 2 weeks old on the plane either. But my husband was able to get her on. He just wrapped her in a big blanket, took one bottle of Express breast milk and a diaper bag and left with her when she was 3 days old. And I was left behind. And I remember just laying there going, God, what is it you want me to learn through this? Because 2 years of significant culture shock, I'd come through to the place of wanting to spend the rest of my life there. And then bang, going home again with a child that would end up in a NICU ward of an American hospital. We had no health care insurance at the time. We had no house to go back to, no car, no job. We had nothing. And I just remember crying out to God. And he spoke to me through the lyrics of the hymn, Great is Thy Faithfulness. And it was at that point that just everything flipped for me in my life at that point, because I realized that I had better face my understanding of who God is on truth, or I was going to be a hopeless wreck in the middle of a significant trauma happening in my life at that time. He was either, I had to believe that he was faithful and live that out, or doubt that faithfulness, in which case it was not going to go well for me emotionally, mentally, spiritually, anyway.
6: Grace Fox with us this morning. She's a career missionary, more than 30 years in the mission field, award-winning author, popular Bible teacher. She's written extensively the book that we're featuring today, Names of God, Knowing Peace. You know, with your background, you were on the mission field. It may surprise some that you didn't. We think about missionaries as having a dialed-in faith that's pretty unshakable. And

0: Good morning. You're listening to Carl and Crew. Let's get you updated with a couple quick headlines this morning. Iran is threatening retaliation after U.S. forces carried out what they describe as self-defense strikes against Iranian military targets near the Strait of Hormuz. U.S. Central Command spokesperson Timothy Hawkins said the strikes hit missile launch sites and naval assets in order to protect U.S. personnel from what they called imminent threats. Iran's Islamic Revolutionary Guard Corps says it reserves the right to retaliate, calling the action a violation of the ceasefire. A cabinet meeting will be held at the White House later today. It was originally planned to be held at Camp David, but that was called off due to possible bad weather conditions. The meeting will reportedly focus on the economy, the administration's fraud crackdown, and other issues that are likely to concern voters ahead of the midterm elections. The war in Iran is also expected to be a major topic of conversation during the meeting. I'm Jonathan, and that is your quick update.
1: Here we are, bottom of the hour. It's a Wednesday. You know what that means.
2: Making herself laugh no matter who joins her. It's time for Allie Thinks It's Funny.
1: I really ramped it up there for you, kiddo.
3: You did.
1: Hope you can deliver here.
3: hope I don't disappoint. Carl, you spent some years out on the water as a fisherman, correct?
1: Oh, yes, I did.
3: So I think you'll like this joke.
1: Okay.
3: Oh, what did the fisherman say to the magician? What did the fisherman say to the magician?
1: I don't know.
3: Pick a cod, any cod.
1: It's really good.
4: I like that.
1: That's really good.
3: I had to gear up for that.
1: By the way, cod fishing is so awesome.
3: You did salmon fishing mainly,
1: yeah,
3: right?
1: Yeah, but I did halibut. And here's what's really funny. Cod would attach themselves to halibut.
3: Oh.
1: And so you'd catch a halibut, and up comes a cod sucking on the tail of fin of a halibut.
4: Really? Is he trying to eat it?
1: I don't know what's going on with that.
3: Oh.
1: But anyway, there you go.
4: Okay.
1: He's sucking his toes or something.
3: All
1: I don't know what's going on.
3: Well, next up.
1: Yeah, next up.
3: We are moving to the refrigerator for this joke. You know, sometimes your fridge gets a little empty, you haven't done any grocery shopping.
4: The worst.
3: And you can just have a few items remaining. Fridge looks a little empty.
4: Sure.
3: What do you call cheese that's lonely? Cheese that's lonely, left on the shelf for a little too long.
5: No, hold on, I want to think about this in a second.
3: Don't ruin my punchline
1: okay,
3: if
1: ahead.
3: You get it. Provolone.
4: Lonely.
1: I wouldn't have got it. I was in the blue cheese.
4: Blue cheese.
3: Oh, blue cheese would have worked.
4: Blue cheese should be by itself because that stuff's disgusting.
3: I mean, when I think of cheese.

0: The puzzle of the governor of Syria, next on today's Creation Moment. And now, here's our Creation Moments host, Ian Taylor.
1: Skeptics are forever trying to find errors in the Bible so that they can discredit it as God's word. When a faithful Bible scholar discovers some puzzle in Scripture, he never assumes that he has found an error. He assumes that he doesn't have all the information necessary to resolve the question. As believers would expect, every so-called puzzle that has been resolved in favor of the accuracy of the Bible. In each of these cases, those who said that they had discovered an error in the Bible were proven wrong. One of the more interesting puzzles that was finally solved revolved around Luke's account of Christ's birth. Was Quirinius really governor of Syria in 4 BC when Christ was born? It was known that he was governor in 6 AD, but there was no evidence that he had governed Syria in 4 BC. Some scholars of the 19th century wrote that Luke must have made a mistake with the date of the census, since Quirinius wasn't governor when Christ was born. Then, in 1912, an inscription was discovered. It was dated to around 10 BC. It said that Quirinius was governor of Syria and Cilicia at around that time. In other words, Quirinius ruled the area as governor at least twice, including when Christ was born. As God's word, Scripture's accuracy can be trusted. Nothing has ever disproven the truth of anything in the Bible. The Bible can even be trusted when it talks about historical events. And that's true even when the Bible talks about the history of the creation of the world.
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5: Come as you are and experience God. 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
5: Cold spaghetti's great.
6: Okay.
7: I disagree.
8: No, I guess not.
7: I guess not.
8: Okay. I'm going back to my bachelor days, I guess. I thought cold spaghetti was universally loved.
6: I've never been known for like high levels of coordination. That's just, and it feels like.
8: I've never been known for high levels of coordination.
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9: 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Christ's love can't. And he went to the cross. With my mind and my heart that night.
4: Now from the Call of Hope Studios, this is Carl and Crew.
5: Boy, on the showcast today, we're going to load up some of these stories at the front end. It's kind of a coin flip. 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
7: Yeah, the nice thing about the showcast is in the description of every one, there is timestamps. 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You'll find it right away.
5: It's really cool. 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
6: Oh, about how do I hear that again? Or yeah. 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
5: I want you to get your emotional calendar out. Allie's been teasing me about this. You got to, because before you put it down in a calendar, you got to get, my emotional calendar. We got to get this going here. It's a year from now, yes. But it's coming at us, guys.
6: It is coming fast. A year from now, you can set sail with Moody Radio on a trip of a lifetime. Yes. Cruise to Alaska with Moody Radio. Carl's going to be on the trip along with Dr. Michael Rydelnik. They will be kind of your, not tour guides, because they're not going to be showing you the sights, but they are going to be opening up the word on this great big ship. You're going to be worshiping alongside other believers. This is just an incredible opportunity. And the scenery, it's hard to describe. I watched a video. I've seen a couple of little videos that we're getting ready to have as a part of this registration. I mean, it's incredible. I mean, you see, is it the, where you can see, where can you see whales actually jumping in the water?
5: It's the Inside Passage. It's on this trip. I mean, you're going to see a lot of wildlife and you're going to see a lot of sea life. So
6: mountains and glaciers
5: and little bergs like Juneau and Ketchikan and Sitka and Victoria, BC. And it's going to be an incredible week. We don't have a link for you right
6: we
5: now.
6: We are. Our team is working on it. It is almost ready to go for you. So we will have that for you next week. But we wanted to make sure that you get the early heads up that it's coming so you can start to think about it. I mean, a year, while that seems like a long ways away, I mean, how are we already almost to June 2026?
5: It's crazy, isn't it?
6: So it comes at you fast. So with June 2027, first week, cruise with Moody Radio to Alaska.
5: Yeah, it's going to be a great trip. Oh, what a day we're having here. And we just want to tell you that we love you, Boom Crew. We're grateful that we can be here every morning with you, and wherever you are, whenever you listen to this, we're just grateful. We know that some of you do listen to the whole showcast in the afternoon or something like that, and that's great. But wherever you are, we are grateful. It's such a joy to be with you, and boy, what a day we've been having here, Allie.
6: Yeah, and coming up, you're going to hear from a special guest, Dr. John Mabus. His heart for the Lord, his heart for the military. He opens up the word with us as we go back to 1 Peter.

0: It's Big Daddy Weave, all things new, that promise that that's what he does for us, all things new. Man, you don't get that anywhere else. Coming up, back to First Peter with a special guest, Dr. John Mabus.
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0: 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At 80% of life expectancy, the old bulbs are replaced with new ones because light is that important. Hey, I'm Allie from Carl and Crew. 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
2: I have to tell you about a new book, Authentic Masculinity by Seth Trout. Rosaria Butterfield said, "This is the book I want my sons to read." And I get why. This book brings real clarity.

0: Amen.
1: Andrew Rippman, I'd do it again. What like amazing tune there, huh?
2: I like that one. That one's, I'm sure it's not new.
3: It's newer, though.
2: Okay, good.
3: Yeah.
1: Really, really powerful. What a day we've had here. I want to do a couple of things here quickly. Heads up, big Alaskan cruise happening in June 2027. I know it's a year away. We're going to have a link next week for it. And really looking forward to this time. It's going to be an incredible trip, isn't it, Al?
2: Yeah, Carl is from Alaska, in case you didn't know that. He's going to be a part of this cruise along with Dr. Michael Rydelnik. So do start to think about whether or not that's something you'd like to participate in June 2027. Stay tuned. Next week, we will have more details and a registration link.
1: Yeah, going to be great joy. Also, Allie keeps getting these emails and text messages, and you've got an answer for them all, don't you, Allie?
2: Yeah, I love being able to tell people, yes, you can hear that again. Maybe you were driving and you missed the keyword, or you missed the guest. You only heard half of it. I love being able to say, yes, it's very easy to listen again. Just text SHOW to 800-555-7898. 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And one thing that we do to try to make it a little bit easier for you is if you're looking specifically for the listener calls or for a specific guest, we do include that timestamp in those description notes, so you can look there to easily find exactly what you're looking for. Just text SHOW to our number.
4: Hi, this is Lynette with Moms in Prayer. Consider this. What works? Often when presented with a task, we want a formula as to how to get that task done, like following a recipe. But God is not looking for cookie-cutter Christians. He wants obedient hearts. We may obey and then think, that didn't work. But if God called us to do a task and we obeyed, then it worked. We are called to be faithful, not to measure the outcome. So what works? Obedience. Jesus said, cast your net on the right side of the boat, and their nets were filled with fish. There was nothing special about the right side. Obedience yielded the catch. Too often we are too quick to share our good ideas with someone as to what we think they should do. 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This is Lynette with Moms in Prayer. 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
5: So I figured out something about you.
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5: 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Even though it's the fourth quarter and there's a minute left in the game and the game's tied, would you go do this thing I need you to do right here, right now, even though I said when you get a chance?
6: This has been the source of so many conflicts. When I say, hey, could you do this? It means immediately, right now.
5: 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And that says, I love you. 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
6: Yes.
5: Okay, do it.
6: We're Anna Dave Wilson, and that's Real Family Life.
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10: God has never promised to forgive one sin that you are not willing to forsake. You say, well, I can think of some sins I've fallen into many times. Yeah, well, are you willing to forsake it now?
11: Welcome to Open the Bible with Pastor Colin Smith. And Colin, that's quite a statement.
0: God has never promised to forgive a sin you're not willing to forsake?
11: I'll never forget the time that I heard it. It was Dr. Alan Redpath, who at one time was the pastor of the Moody Church here in Chicago. And he said that at a conference in Britain. I was 17 years old when I heard him say that. And it hit me between the eyes and brought me up short. And, you know, it's important to listen carefully to what the great man said.
0: Yes.
11: He didn't say that God has never promised to forgive one sin that you haven't forsaken. Because it is true that we sometimes fall into a sin repeatedly and many, many times. What he said was that God is not ready to forgive one sin that you're not willing to forsake. In other words, I can't say I'm going to press right ahead and carry on doing the same thing again and at the same time repent and expect that God is going to forgive me. And Dr. Redpath was touching the great truth of Isaiah chapter 55, where God says, let the wicked forsake his way and the unrighteous man his thoughts. And so this speaks into the heart of repentance, that in coming to God and asking for his forgiveness, I've got to bring what I've done, I've got to place it into his hands, and I've got to say, by your grace, I am not going there again. And God has wonderful grace for us, even if we come with the same sin that's been committed many times. But you can't come and let go of what you're not willing to forsake.
0: Well, we're going to be in Matthew chapter 21 today. Grab a Bible, join us there as we continue this message, Finding the Hidden Path to a Transformed Life. Here's Pastor Colin.
10: We start with this story in Matthew and chapter 21, where Jesus speaks specifically about repentance. Hope you have it open in front of you. What do you think? Jesus says, there was a man who had two sons. He went to the first and said, son, go and work today in the vineyard. I will not, he answered. But later he changed his mind. Now, literally, the word there is repented. Later he repented. He changed his mind and went. Then the father went to the other son and said the same thing. And he answered, I will, sir. But he did not go. Now, Jesus asks, verse 31, which of the two did what his father wanted? The first, they answered. Jesus said to them, I tell you the truth, the tax collectors and the prostitutes, that is, people who would be perceived to be miles away from God and the things of God, these people are entering the kingdom of God ahead of you, Jesus says. For John came to you to show you the way of righteousness, and you did not believe him, but the tax collectors and the prostitutes did. And even after you saw this, you did not repent and believe him. So this is clearly a story, a parable of Jesus dedicated to explaining the subject of repentance. He's telling us what it is, and he is telling us how it happens. The first son in the story, the father says to him, verse 28, son, go work today in my vineyard. And this first son says, I will not. What an obnoxious son. There's hostility here. There's resentment. There's rebellion. There's defiance. My life? You're not going to tell me what to do? I've got my own plans today. But then Jesus tells us that a remarkable change took place in this first boy. I will not, he answered, verse 29, but later he changed his mind, repented, same word. He changed his mind and went. Now, see, what the two sons did shows what they thought of their father. The son who said, I will, sir, and then did not go, showed that actually he didn't care too much for the father, that the father's words didn't really carry much weight in his life, that he was very happy to help the father if it was convenient to him, but if something else came along that seemed more attractive, then he wanted to keep his options open. And in that he shows that however polite he was on the surface, in his heart, he was not devoted to the father at all. The other son is very different. He says, I will not. But when he thought again, he couldn't live with that decision. And that says something very wonderful about him. He could not be at peace while he was in conflict with the Father. And when he thought about the way he'd responded to his Father, he just couldn't settle. Couldn't live with being out of sorts with someone who in his heart he had come to love. And so in the end he thought there's only one thing to do. I got to go do what my Father has asked of me. He changed his mind. And the two changes of mind actually reflect to the deepest level what these two boys really thought of the Father. And at the deepest heart level, it was precisely the opposite of what you might first have thought. See, repentance shows what you think of God, and that is why repentance is the highest form of worship. It shows that you are no longer hostile to God. It shows that you think of him so highly that you would choose to obey him even if your first instinct was otherwise. It shows that you can't really bear to live in tension with him or to exist at a distance from him. You can't settle if you're in conflict with him. So you think again, you change your mind. Choosing obedience shows what you think of God. So this first son then is a model of true repentance. And this very, very simple story of Jesus in a very penetrating way really gives us the key as to how it actually happens in a person's life. And we've talked really a fair bit about what repentance is, but how does it happen? Well, think of it this way. Repentance is a change of behavior that flows from a change of mind about God and about yourself. The word repent meaning a change of mind, a change of heart. And what this looks like that is modeled for us in this very short story of Jesus is really filled out in the much more familiar story of the prodigal son. And for just a few moments, let's turn over to Luke's Gospel in chapter 15 together. Luke's Gospel in chapter 15. And you know this story very well. The man who had two sons, verse 12, and the younger one says to the father, give me my share of the estate. And he gets the money and he goes as far away from the father as he can. And he squanders the money and wild living. And then Jesus says there was a famine in the country and this lad began to be in need. And he gets a job feeding the pigs. And the irony is that the pigs were filled, but the man who was feeding them was hungry. And so the pigs were better off than the prodigal. At this point, Jesus says that he came to his senses. Verse 17, he came to his senses. He thought again. He changed his mind. He said, how many of my father's hired men have food to spare? And here I am starving to death. I'm going to set out and go back to my father and say to him, I've sinned against heaven and against you. I'm no longer worthy to be called your son. Make me like one of your hired men. Now notice what's happening here. There is a change of mind towards the Father. That's how this change of character and life and behavior actually begins. That's what it flows from, a change of behavior that flows from a change of mind about God and about ourselves. He changes his mind about the Father. At the beginning, he's going to the Father and it's, give me, give me. It's all demand. You owe me. Give me what's my right. Give me what's my due. I got rights. What are you doing for me? Give me, and I want to live as far away from you as I possibly can. But at the end of the story, it's not give me, it's make me. Make me like one of your hired servants. The beginning of the story, all the focus of the boy is, how can I live my life independent of the Father? At the end of the story, all of the focus is about how can I live my life near to the Father. He's thinking again about the Father. He's thinking again about himself. The beginning of the story, it's all, give me the money because I can control my life. If I have the resources, I can do well, I can do it. And then later in the story, he sits there and in a moment of great honesty says, here I am starving to death. What am I doing? What's wrong with me? What have I spent all the money on? Why am I here? What am I doing? And you see, this is where repentance begins. Why am I living at a distance from God? What's wrong with me that I bite the hand that feeds me? What is it that causes me to be so hostile to the one who gave me life, sustains me in life, shows me grace, provides for me? What is it about me that wants to be hostile to the one who would come into the world and lay down his life for me and offers me grace and eternal life and says, I will live in you by

0: salvage our lives at some level, and we don't want to fall into grace and let it take over. And so we resist the power of grace in our lives. And so the gospel of God's grace is coming in, and it intends to sweep us up and change us and make us new and point us out in the world in totally different ways. But it's so powerful. I think we tend to just kind of resist it. We become allergic to it. We tend to just default into, well, I'm going to still try to hold on to my self-righteousness. I'm going to still try to get partial credit for my salvation. I'm still going to think, well, I'm being good, therefore God, I deserve something from God, you know? And I think our souls are just so wired for this. And we see this in Jonah. That's exactly what's happening with Jonah. He's tasted grace. He knows he's alive by grace. And yet he's still fighting it, because if grace has its way in Jonah, it means he has nothing to stand on. And that means he's morally equivalent with the Ninevites, that all of his righteousness is filthy rags before the holiness of God. And he doesn't have a leg up, and he's an object of grace, just like the Ninevites are objects of grace. And that means his enemies need to be recipients of grace, just like he has been an enemy of God and is a recipient of grace. So that powerful call of the gospel is so demanding of him. It's easier for him to be self-righteous and resist grace than to actually fall into it all the way down. And I think that same pattern is in all of us. I think we secretly try to salvage a sense of like, well, I'm really a good person, or I really am better than the person down the street, or people that have hurt me really deserve bad things to happen to them, and I've been relatively good, or I've been the hurt one, therefore I deserve better treatment from God than they do. And all of that is coming out of a self-righteousness, a karma mindset that is incompatible with the gospel of Jesus Christ. And so God wants to uproot all of that out of our lives.
1: Okay, so people say, yes, he's a God of grace and he's a God who loves, but look, you don't know my neighbors. There are some, and if we're going to be honest, there are some people out here who are immoral people. Yep. They're violent people. They're dangerous people, and they hate other people. Mm. So how do we reconcile this great truth then against the reality of that there are just some really evil people out here?
0: Yeah. The reality is we're all going to stand before God in final judgment.
1: That's right.
0: Every sin that's ever been done is going to be held accountable.
1: Nobody gets away.
0: Nobody gets away. But there's only two realities on judgment day. Mm. Either you bear your sins into eternity and suffering in hell, or Jesus stands up and says, they are a wretched sinner. And yes, they deserve condemnation, but they're mine. And my blood covers this person, right? Either you're going to stand and bear all of your own sin, or Jesus will bear it on the cross. Either way, justice is served. So what the beautiful thing here is, God is not letting any sin go unpunished. It's either going to be punished in hell or punished on the cross by Jesus Christ, but it will be paid for. Yes. So God's not winking at sin. Mm. So sin gets paid for. All the evil that's ever been done will be dealt with. But what's amazing is the extent to which God can forgive, his lavish mercy. And so even our worst enemies, what we ought to do, Jesus says, love your enemies. How do you love your enemy? You love your enemy by hoping and praying that they would come to know the forgiveness and mercy of Christ.
1: That's right.
0: And that your enemy through Jesus might become your brother, your sister. You might be reconciled in family forever, and that you both might be a trophy of the amazing grace of God.
1: Yes.
0: And there's when the gospel really works on us all the way down, not just grace for me, but when I understand the logic of that grace and the gospel and how it works, and that I am a dirty, rotten sinner, irredeemable, it starts to change the way I view my enemies, because I realize I can't if they will repent and come home to Jesus, I can't stand in the way because I'm a dirty, rotten sinner, and there's nothing but filthy rags in everything I've ever done. And so we are equals before the foot of the cross. We are both sinners in need of lavish grace. Mm. And that's what we need to learn to live in the gospel of the grace of Jesus Christ.
1: But for the grace of God, there go I. Oh, beloved, be encouraged. With all the things that we would use, these distinctives, at the end of the day, there are really only two people: the saved and the lost. God is patient, not willing that any should perish. He gives us time to de-escalate and to examine our hearts. Doris Van Stone's autobiographical book shows how God's patient grace transformed a shattered life and transforms her to a useful servant of God. Now, these are the last days to get your copy of Dory, The Girl Nobody Loved, for a donation of any amount. 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I'm so glad God is a God of grace. Next time we look at how God's grace moves our hearts towards others. Thanks for joining us for Living Hope, where you'll always find gospel truth for the journey of a lifetime. 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
2: He kept trying harder to quit smoking, but trying harder wasn't the key that was going to open this door. I'm Shauna Beyer with you here at Moody Radio. My dad was a heavy smoker. When my sister was a baby, she had asthma, and my dad hated that his habit made it harder for her to breathe. So he tried to quit so many times, but he always went back to it. One day, he was on his commute to work, and he hit his breaking point. He cried, and he cried out to God. He admitted, "I can't do this." And he asked God to do what he couldn't, to change his heart, to take away the desire. He threw his cigarettes out the window, and he never smoked again. That's the difference between trying harder and total surrender. Actually, a few years later, my dad had a physical and his chest x-ray revealed that he had the lungs of a newborn baby. What are you still trying to fix on your own? Today, stop trying harder. Try surrendering it. That is the key to real freedom.
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0: Make it count. I'm Shauna Byer with you here at Moody Radio, and some days I struggle with feeling like I'm small and insignificant and I don't matter. 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There's no such thing as a throwaway day when you're walking with God. 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You matter. 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
8: Yeah, I talk about it as obsessive comparison disorder.
7: All right. What's that?
8: And that is, comparison's always been around. We've always compared ourselves, you know, with the Jones next door. But now the Jones is instantaneous. It's digital. It's global. It's at our fingertips every second of the day. You know, you used to have to go to your 10-year reunion, 20-year reunion, right, to look everybody up and down.
7: Yeah.
8: To see who's doing better than whom.
7: That's right.
8: And you just had to fake it for one night. You know, get a toupee, lose some weight, rent a BMW, like whatever fake little like narrative you can do. Just to, yeah, rent some kids. I don't know if you can do that. Get your niece and nephew or whatever. You just had to fake it for one night to prove to everybody that you're a success. Well, now we're playing off that same phenomenon every day with every post, trying to do our own little personal PR spins on our profile while we then obsessively compare with everybody else. And it's all these snapshots and it's filters and now it's AI and it's like, what is even real? And yet we're comparing our progress, our place, where God has placed us, our creativity, our skills, our relationships. We're comparing all that to all these like figments, all these fake little snapshots. Yeah. And then we're letting it kill our creativity, kill our peace, our joy, our contentment, our gratefulness. So, gosh, we got to say no to obsessive comparison disorder. And I talk about the cures in the book, but a lot of it might just start with, gosh, put the phone down. Like, don't reach for it. Just let it stay in your pocket or your purse and just pray instead. No phone, just prayer. And that would do so much more for our peace than scrolling.

0: I have a question for you today at the back fence. Did you ever have a conversation with your dad when you were a teenager? A positive conversation? You asked the question, he gave advice, he listened to you, he entered into your life somehow, maybe he asked you a question. Anything come to mind where you felt like he was for you and wanted the best for you? Or is what you remember a conversation where you felt kind of judged or condemned, not heard, or your dad didn't communicate much at all? Today on Chris Fabry Live, a father and a son give advice about what to say and how to say it on a variety of really hard topics. Somebody is going to have the light go on today. I can feel it. Tim and Mark Shoemaker will join us. Two shoemakers at the back fence are coming up straight ahead on the program, To the Heart, For the Heart, From the Heart. You'll find out more at chrisfabrylive.org. Let me thank our team behind the scenes. Ryan McConaughey doing all things technical. Trish is out. Lisa's in the chair. Cheyenne will be answering your calls today, unless I'm wrong about that. And we are in day three of something really exciting. There's a friend of this program who believes in what we do each day, so much so that this friend has figured out a way to encourage you to become a back fence partner. What is that, Chris? That is a person who gives a gift each month, a recurring gift. So this friend is going to match dollar for dollar your first month of support. So if you give $30 a month, hey, Charles just did that a little bit ago. Charles, you're my hero. Thank you. That $30 gets matched. 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You got to see the one I'm sending out tomorrow. You get a signed copy of The Promise of Jesse Woods, a novel that I wrote. 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Do that before Friday, before the end of the day on Friday, and your gift will be matched and you'll be helping us out here at the back fence. Thanks for your support. All right, Tim and Mark are shoemakers. He was a born shoemaker, Tim was. Tim is the author of 14 books for parents and kids, works as a volunteer with youth at his local church for more than a quarter of a century now, speaks to thousands of students, public schools. You go to the homeschool conventions, Iron Sharpens Iron, men's conferences, lives in the suburbs of Chicago with Cheryl, his wife. Tim, welcome. How you doing today?
1: Hey, I'm happy to be here, Chris. Thank you.
0: Thank you for doing that. And you, is Shoemaker the way that it came over on the Mayflower, or what? Tell me the makeup of that.
1: I think it was different, but it was simplified to Shoemaker at some point during the line.
0: Okay. All right. Mark Shoemaker, or Schumacher, is a Moody Bible Institute graduate and Moody Seminary graduate. He has served as an adjunct professor, youth and family pastor for the past 15 years. He and Sarah have been married longer than that. And he now oversees youth and college ministries at the Bridge Community Church in the Chicago area. Mark, how you doing today?
2: Chris, doing good. Glad to be here.
0: Yay.
2: Yeah.
0: All right. So there are tons of books. You've written a lot of books. We're going to feature two of them at the website today. What to Say and How to Say It to Your Teen. And then 72 questions and answers about life and becoming the man God designed you to be. We have both of those linked at chrisfabrylive.org. But I want to start with the Ford F-150, Tim, that you walked up to. Tell me that story.
1: Oh, there was we were on our way home. We had just gotten off of I-90, or we were on the ramp, and I saw this Ford down in the ditch. It was way down there, a real steep embankment there. And, you know, I just felt bad for the person. So we pulled over, my wife and I pulled over, and I went down. It was just a young guy. And he might have been 17, 18. and he was borrowing a truck of his friend's dad. He was driving them to the airport. All he had to do was drive it home, pull it in the garage, and he was done. Well, somehow he'd ended up off the road and way down there, and he was stuck good. He'd called for a tow truck, but he was really spooked. And I'm looking at this, and I'm thinking, this is an F-150. He can get out of here. I think he really can. And so, I asked him if he'd be open, I'd just stand alongside him and maybe give him some instructions. I thought we could climb out.
3: Instead of getting in yourself, you could have done that too, right?
1: Exactly. Yeah. But he had to do it. If he did it, that would change everything. And so he had the window down. I'm at his window, and we had to back up first, Chris. We had to back up farther down, so it seemed worse, but we had to get that angle right. And gave him some little instructions, and a little bit more gas, a little bit more. Okay, you're going to aim way over there, not so steep, way over there. That's where you're going. And so I ran alongside him as long as we could, and he finally got the speed up. He got to the side. He jumps out. He runs back to me. And he was like, thank you, man. He says, how did you know how to do this? And it was just this moment. And it came back to me. It's like, you know what? That's all we're doing. We've traveled a little bit farther in life. And we want to help, especially young men here, help them through some of these tricky spots that they can do with a little bit of coaching.
3: Yes. Mark, what does that story ring in your heart?
2: Sure does. I mean, the youth pastor side of me thinks about, I hear that story and I think of names and faces of people that I've seen in tough spots that we've been able to talk to. And I love when they listen and they follow through and you see that trajectory over a year, 5 years, 6 years, and they're in a better spot and you see that. And that's great. But it also resonates with me as like, yeah, that's my dad. Like that reminds me of those years for me, of him coaching and talking and the advice that he would give. He's not taking over, but he's going to stand along right next to me and he's going to tell me what I can do. He's been there before. And so in that way, it resonates too.
3: Everybody has that sense of getting off track or going down the hill or, having the wheels fall off of life, whatever it is. And it is gold to have somebody come alongside you and say, hey, it feels really bad right now, but I have some hope. Hang on to the hope that I have, right?
1: Yeah, for sure.
3: Yeah. And that's what you're trying to do with all the books that you write. Come alongside whoever it is. On this one, it is more for the man and his son, although women, moms will be helped out with this too, right, Tim?
1: Oh, I agree. You've got a lot of moms. They may be the one that's got to work with the son. They may be the single mom out there. And this will give them some real helps on topics to talk about and how to approach even on these things as the two of them go over it together. And what would be even fun about that is she can give the female perspective on it. And you know what? This might be crazy, Chris, but if I'm a mom, I'm going to want to go over this with my daughters because they're going to be looking for a guy and I want them to see what this guy looks like or what he should be working towards if he's really going to be a man following God's design.
3: Yeah. And my heart is for those, and we always do this, whether it's Mother's Day or Father's Day, it's the person who calls and says, I didn't have a dad like that. I wish my dad would have come up to my F-150 and spoken those words. That Tim, but he didn't, I don't even know my dad in a sense. Mm. And so I think these resources are really going to be helpful. If you go to chrisfabrylive.org, we've got 72 questions and answers about life and becoming the man God designed you to be, as well as what to say and how to say it to your teen, A Parent's Guide to 30 Tricky Conversations. You'll see both of those by the Shoemakers at chrisfabrylive.org. Our number is 877-548-3675.
4: Good afternoon, my friend. It's John Hemmer. It is a privilege to have you along. Can you believe this? We are just under 3 weeks away from officially being halfway through 2026. How does this happen? It seems like it was February, like Valentine's Day, 2 weeks ago. But here we are, almost halfway. Now, have you barbecued yet? Had that first barbecue of the summer? Yeah? More Chris Fabry's next.
5: 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Moody to 30901.
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3: I love it when we can have dad and son on programs like this, when you hear that family connection. 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And if you have a question or a comment, I'd love to hear from a man or a woman who says, here's the conversation that I had with my dad when I felt like he really heard me. And this is what happened in my life. Did you have one of those moments? Did you have an F-150 moment where your dad came alongside and helped you out and really showed that he cared and didn't want to judge you? What was that like? I'd love to hear from you. 877-548-3675. There are so many things in this 72 book about 72 questions and answers. There's so many things about questions about emotions and decisions and dating and manhood and the church and God and technology and culture and work. But there's one section in here that caught my eye, and it's about pornography. And there are 4 questions along these lines. And you know as well as I do, Mark, dealing with teenagers these days and how ubiquitous pornography is. This is a huge issue in today's culture, isn't it?
2: Oh, it's massive. And it's something where seeing it, as I think back to some of my youth pastor days and how common it was that this was the thing that was causing the shame that led to the distancing from God that led to all those cycles of, oh, repentance, and I want to come back to, oh, I messed up again, and is this grace good enough even now because I messed up again? And it causes teenagers so often, young men so often, to question these things about who God is, who they are, and if they can ever really find freedom from it. And if they spiral in this area, so often it leads into other areas of them spiraling in sin as well.
3: Yes, and relationships. Tim, what do you say about that?
1: Oh my goodness, yeah. You know, oftentimes a young man will think he's not addicted. He thinks he can control it. Maybe it goes weeks in between viewing some kind of porn, and he thinks, yeah, I'm not addicted, I can control it. But my question to him is always, well, how often do you think about it?
3: Mm-hmm.
1: How often are you thinking about the next time you can have it? And yeah, you're likely addicted long before you think you are. And another fooler is, you know, like in the garden where the devil says, you know, you surely aren't going to die.

0: the next step and the one after that.
1: Mm. And folks don't have to see this as a one-time decision. I know you've said before, this can change over time, and you all have even revisited your finish line, right?
0: That's absolutely right. Things change in life and adjust accordingly.
1: Yeah. Folks, when we define enough, it doesn't limit our lives. It frees us to live with greater purpose, clarity, and generosity with what God has entrusted to us. Cody, what a treat to hear your story today. Thanks for sharing with us.
0: Thanks so much, Rob.
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2: You, my friend, are listening to Moody Radio. Good afternoon. It's John Hemmer. Okay, this is a random question. Maybe for you, it is not a random question. Maybe you had the same question. If you do, we are in this together, okay? Here it is. Why is it so difficult to get those hot dog buns out of the hot dog bag? Now, here's the thing. If they would just like rotate the buns 45 degrees, it might make things that much easier. However, you and I both know that's not going to happen. You know, you're trying not to, you know, tear the buns and squish the buns as you're trying to get them out of the bag. And why is it so difficult? Why is it also so difficult for us as believers to accept the fact that God's love is bigger than any of our mistakes? We don't deserve it. We can't earn it, but we can't lose it. More Faith and Finance is next.
3: Hey, it's Brant Hansen. 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
1: Great to have you with us today on Faith and Finance Live here on Moody Radio. I'm Rob West. Great to have Cody Hobelman here today. You know, as we think about these field guides, and this is Cody was a part of that team that helped us create this new product category. Here's what I was seeing is that as we were creating all these amazing resources, and not because I'm amazing, but because we have an amazing team and an amazing God, as we mine the scriptures for these truths around money and our hearts and our desire to be wise stewards, we were seeing that, or I was seeing that at Faith5, we have a lot dealing with heart issues. You know, our studies and our devotionals and our magazine with these theologically rich articles with beautiful design.

0: picture is just marred by graffiti when it's not appearing as it should be, you do the work to fix it because it's a masterpiece. And because we had that belief in our belief, the roots of our belief system, that was our buckets of want to. That was what was coming up. You know what else? There were others, some lies in the belief system that Bob and I had to rip up by the roots, because that's what changed the behavior of how we both operated towards each other. Because Bob was reaching for pornography as his form of medication, pornography and lust. I was reaching for workaholism and perfection. We both had stuff in the roots of our belief system that needed to be ripped up so that we could experience intimacy with one another, true intimacy and friendship, the way God designed marriage to work.
1: Mm. The book is rich. It's filled with guidance from the lamp, the flashlight of God's word. And it really does walk you through the different things you feel when this sort of sin shows up and take residency. There's much more to Nana's story. And we'll continue as we talk about her brand new book, Happily Even After, back after this.
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8: Jesus said, "He who believes in me believes not in me, but in him who sent me. I have not spoken on my own authority, but the Father who sent me gave me a command what I should say." God, the King of Kings, sent his Son, Jesus, like a prince to all people. The Son looks like his Father, carries the seal of the kingdom, delivers the words of the King, and accomplishes the will of the King. My friend, if anyone rejects Jesus, he automatically rejects God, the King. You need to repent and receive Jesus in your life and believe that he paid the penalty for all your sins.
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1: Anna Gresh is our guest. She is the co-host of the podcast Revive Our Hearts and the host of the podcast True Girl, based on the ministry she founded called True Girl. She joins us today with her brand new book and a series of best-selling books. This one's called Happily Even After. And then the subtitle tells you what this book is all about. The Athleticism of Redemption. Let God Redeem Your Marriage is the subtitle. And she not only lets you know that she has been wounded in this area, but she reminds us how God puts us in a position of real redemption. I was thinking during the break, Nana, that there are a lot of people who would say, listen, you've been involved in ministry for as long as most people know your name. And so naturally, you have the entire architectural system in place, the foundation.

0: how to, and this goes to the quiet times that Ashley was talking about. How do we sense God's presence even in the silence when we're experiencing a loss, which may, I mean, it didn't slip past God that there were miscarriages. So why did God allow this if Romans 18, all things work together for good for those who love the Lord? So I want to dig deeper into this idea of his discipline and its connection to grief and loss. Back after this.
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0: Chuck and Ashley Elias are with us, husband and wife team that have authored the book, I Used to Be, and then there's a blank, fill it in, how to navigate large and small losses in life and find your path forward. At the end of every chapter, you have a prayer, and this goes to the question I was putting out just before the break. God, give me the courage to name what I am grieving, to look at my losses and ultimately look to you for help. I need you more than I need breath, more than I need my physical or emotional needs met. Fill me with you. Amen. So this raises an interesting question about the characteristics of God. And, you know, I want to do my homework before I get the test. I hate it when I have to do my homework in the middle of the test. And so often when you've got a loss experience, that's where you're doing your homework and you're thinking, if I had been better prepared, maybe I could handle this experience, this fiery trial in a better way. So let me talk about what we often perceive as God's silence in the middle of this experience. You referenced, Ashley, earlier, Job. You know, when you think about that stunning, that story, it's so stunning because not once but twice Satan goes to God. The first time he takes away his possessions. The second time he says, I know, I'll go after his physical health. And so he goes not once but twice to go after Job. And yet God knows that Job is going to be faithful, and he does. Blessed be the name.